0: Literally for years. Like this is, you might have seen headlines and conversation and a lot of stuff, just conversations at the pub and stuff in the last month or so. It's really taken off, but it's really just the pointy end of lots and lots and lots of pressure from civil society over the last couple of years. So we kind of did our bit, like you mentioned, rallying these big names, like these prominent influential musicians, partly. Honestly, partly to try and get Albo's attention because he's always banging on about how much he loves
1: Yes,
0: music,
1: always
0: right?
1: talking about
0: And
1: how he loves rock and roll.
0: he loves it. He just gave an AC/DC drum skin to the Japanese PM, and he's always posting his hottest 100 votes. And frankly, like in the music ecosystem, where like it's great to have a prime minister who's engaged with music, but we got a bunch of his favorite bands essentially to say, "Hey, Albo, like, can you step up and do this, do some kind of tax? Like, this is what the community wants. Can you do it?" So, I don't know if it's really cutting through because there hasn't been, I know the government feels a bit like they're deflecting the issue a bit. So, yeah, we're going to keep pushing. And today's thing, as you said, tax, gas, not beer, is really us just getting behind a bit of a grassroots thing that we saw bubbling up, which is saying to everyone, like, you might have seen the headlines about the fact that the government collects more tax on beer than it does from gas companies. So when you go to the pub and have a beer, you are, contributing some tax dollars into the public pool. The gas companies don't do that, and it's kind of outrageous. So the idea is tonight, wherever you are, around Sydney, around Australia, go to your local pub. Grab a beer or a non-alcoholic beverage, a soft drink, whatever it is you want to partake in. Take a photo of yourself doing it or a video and pop it up on your socials and tag Albo. It's a bit cheeky, but yeah, we essentially want to get as many people around Australia at the one time as like a digital action, essentially, to see if we can make a bit of noise. So yeah,
1: You got a
0: chuck the
1: hashtag?
0: hashtag on there, tax gas, not beer. What was that?
1: I was going to ask you if you had a hashtag, but you totally preempted everything that I was going to say, Tim, by saying hashtag tax gas, not beer. I mean, pubs, they're a vital part of our musical identity as well, aren't they?
0: They 100% are. It's interesting. I've spoken to a couple of music venues about this week to try and, see if they might want to get involved, and a bunch of them have. It's funny when you talk to them about this campaign, they'll go, "Yeah, actually, we think it's a great idea to reduce taxes on beer." Just kind of, I found myself in convos going, "That's not quite what we're." That's okay. Actually, yeah, sure. But yeah, I mean, I'm also conscious with this whole thing that, like beer is a bit of an Australian tradition and it's a bit of a cliche. And also, to be very real, like, music, even music venues themselves might agree that, like, there's a bit of an interesting, potentially problematic relationship between live music and alcohol, which I think is a conversation we need to keep having as a music sector and as a country. But, I love the idea that even if you want to just grab a soda or grab a lemonade or whatever it is you want to drink, grab a non-alcoholic beer, of which
1: Non-alcoholic
0: there are
1: bevvies,
0: many.
1: always an option there.
0: Yeah,
1: But
0: exactly. The point here really is just trying to make some noise and trying to get as many Australians involved as possible. If you are near Marrickville and you want to do this as a bit of a gang, I know that Wildflower there in Marrickville is actually organizing a bit of a group. I know a few community groups are gathering there. So if you're looking for a place to kind of gather as part of a big gang, I would recommend doing that. But otherwise, yeah, if you're already going to the pub, then just put this on your to-do list tonight to snap a photo with your mates and chuck it on the internet. On the flip side, if you're looking for an excuse to go out on a Friday night, like you've just got one. We just gave you permission to
1: It's
0: go out tonight.
1: easy. Tax gas, not beer. Head to the pub this evening, raise a glass of your choice, alcoholic or non-alcoholic. Snap a pic or video while you're doing it. Post it on the socials. Make sure you tag at AlboMP and add the hashtag tax gas, not beer. And for bonus points, you can tell Albo why you think this matters. Because, I mean, the majority of Australians are furious that our government is making more money from beer drinkers than it is from gas companies. We've had Greenpeace on the program here recently to talk about some pretty, I don't know, shocking stuff in regards to how much money that the gas companies are making. They're sort of in the first month of this war in Iran. So the oil and gas companies banked more than $30 million in profit every hour in the first month.
0: And a gas, even a 25% gas tax would lead to $17 billion annually injected back into like public goods. And crucially, we would call, if a tax like that was implemented,

0: The climate movement, we would all call for all a lot of that money to go into preparing for climate disasters, extreme weather, implementing sustainable and renewable energy solutions. Like there's some really good news stories in Australia in terms of our embrace of renewable energy, for example, but we're not on the world stage. We're really not pulling our weight. We're not leading the world when it comes to particularly fossil fuels. Like we have a major problem. So it is time to start going the other direction. And I think even the people in the halls of power understand that. I think they understand it's time. And what they are looking for is kind of this overwhelming social license, this overwhelming proof that this is what the community wants, and that they actually have to start saying no to the gas companies and to the fossil fuel companies. And frankly, they're getting it. This is it. Like, we are doing that now. Like, it's very visible, it's very loud. The majority of Australians, regardless of who you vote for, everyone kind of agrees now that it's time. It's time to transition in an accelerated way away from fossil fuels. So, we just got to keep putting that pressure on, and however long it takes, the more pressure we put on, the quicker we'll get there.
1: Indeed, it's time to be good on a t-shirt, and then that t-shirt could be part of the sustainable music and merch alliance that Green Music Australia is looking after.
0: Oh, imagine a t-shirt that said "It's time!" exclamation mark. Like, that would be, you don't know, it could have political power. I don't know. It's just interesting. It's a good idea.
1: But
0: Cool.
1: there's obviously tons of stuff that Green Music Australia is doing there. Music and musicians leading the way to a greener world. Any other big initiatives on the horizon that you're at liberty to discuss at this point in time, Tim?
0: Yeah, tons, all the time. There is so, like everything in the climate movement, there's so many different ways to like butter the bread, so to speak. So, we try and do as much of it as we can as a pretty small team. I was going to say, I recommend following us on Insta or on socials, Green Music AU, because we're constantly updating there with stuff that we're working on. But also, if you listen to this convo and you're going to forget all the information instantly, you could just go to our Instagram, because we're posting all about this tax gas not beer thing, which is happening tonight. But yeah, a couple of interesting things coming up. In a couple of weeks, actually, we're running our artist leadership retreat in the Blue Mountains with 12 artists from around New South Wales, like Tasman Keith, Alex the Astronaut, The Boys, lots of amazing artists coming together. So, we're gonna get together and just brainstorm a bit about what further we can do. And we've just dropped this amazing new resource about responsible merch for bands and their teams, if they're trying to figure out how to print t-shirts and press vinyl without feeling, the shame and guilt that can come with creating physical product in the context of sustainability. Like, we've just put together a pretty comprehensive ethical guide. That's a download from our website. So if there's any artists listening who are like, they're on the edge of pressing some vinyl, but they're just not sure if it's the right thing to do in the current climate context, we can kind of answer all those questions. We've done a bunch of research. So yeah, that's a download from our website.
1: You do wonderful work there at Green Music Australia. Like 2SER, an organisation powered by Purple, you can join up via the website, you can volunteer, you can donate. 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Tax gas, not beer. That is today's snap action. Head to the pub, raise a glass of your choice, snap a pic while doing so. Tag Albo on social media and add the hashtag of tax gas, not beer. Tim Sheil, thank you so much for joining us here this morning. I know you're a bloke who knows a thing or two about radio. Would you like a request?
0: Oh, I would actually, because I think today is a nice day to go to the pub, for various reasons. So I would like you to play Australian Icons' "Cosmic Psychos." Fun fact: Ross Knight from the Cosmic Psychos was almost my uncle. His very first girlfriend in his first girlfriend in primary school, when he was like 8, was my auntie Amanda. So I'll dedicate this to Amanda and to Ross, who is a lovely bloke who himself loves to go to the pub and may end up at the pub later tonight. And Uncle Ross, this one's for you.
1: Oh, thank you so much, Tim. Love your work.
0: On you, Danny.
1: 2SER Breakfast. Cosmic Psychos, almost Tim's uncle.

It's Cosmic Psychos. Nice day to go to the pub. I'll be the judge of that, thanks, Cosmic Psychos. Oh, and you know what, you're right. A sunny day today is what's forecast by the Bureau of Meteorology. Yeah, up to 21 degrees. Indeed, a wonderful weekend. But it is a nice day to go to the pub. As you can go to the pub, get involved with that initiative by Green Music Australia. Tax gas, not beer. Head to the pub this afternoon or evening. Raise a glass of your choice. Snap a pic or a video of yourself doing it. Post it on socials, tagging in the PM and also with the hashtag tax gas, not beer, to make your voice heard there. Put some pressure on the Albanese government to introduce a gas export tax at the federal budget next week. Every little bit counts. And to find out more about everything that Green Music Australia is doing, go to their website, greenmusic.org.au. Shout out to Tim Scheel from Green Music Australia for joining us for a bit of a chat. Another wonderful initiative by a fantastic organisation. And the sort of organisations that we love to support here at 2SER. 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On the roads at the moment, Marsh Street, just past Wickham Street in Arncliffe. There's a breakdown there. One of two southbound lanes is closed. Moorbank Avenue at the M5 motorway in Moorbank. Truck is broken down there. One of two southbound lanes is closed. Elizabeth Drive at Flowerdale Road in Liverpool is a breakdown there. One of three northbound lanes closed. And Karamata Road West at Hill Street in Fairfield. A two-car crash there. Traffic is affected in both directions. Here's some Rowena Wise for you now. Blood Ties, the name of this one. 2SER Breakfast.

It's Luke with Rewarding Melody, 2SER Breakfast. Danny Chifley here with you. Thank you so much to everyone who's getting in touch on the text line. Some very important questions being posed on the text line right about now. Darren from Randwick, after listening to the Cosmic Psychos, now wants some lime spiders. See if I can sort you out. I've only got another 20 minutes to go in the show. If I can't get it done now, I'll sort it out for you next week. We've got a question asked here. This is, would be in regards to the Love 2SER initiative that's happening at the moment, where we're encouraging people to go to the website, love2ser.com, sign the petition, let us know your stories about 2SER. Someone asking, has Albo signed the 2SER petition? One would hope so. Certainly when Albo needs a platform for his social justice initiatives, more progressive ideas, 2SER is always there for him. Are you going to be there for us, Albo? Love2ser.com. It's a website. Very, very easy to get to. I don't know if you've used a website before there, Mr. Prime Minister, but you'll find them on the internet and on computers and such. Look, I can't really get into all of it now, but go to love2ser.com. Sign up. Here's Lorraine James. This one's called Ending Us All. 2SER Breakfast.

understand the highs. Me, a black man in the south. All I've been doing is running away. What can I say? 7 years straight, like. Yeah, separate me, no way. But that life is strange. Candidate crisis has never been time, and exuberant minds on play. Separate me, no way. But that life is strange.

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orange tone with silk loom. To SER Breakfast. About a quarter to nine. It's a Friday morning. That means Eleanor Godley is up next with The Daily. Tons of great programming coming your way today on 2SER. Group Therapy from Midday with Shan. Mighty Real with Hoba Mello from 2 till 4. For the Girls from 8. Tuck Shop with all Aussie music. Gay Waves been going since 1979. 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

0: Hey, I'm Ivy, and I'm the host of Sound Exchange, a music show that airs Wednesdays midday to 2 p.m. And what I love most about the station is how much it supports such a diverse range of local, independent music that is completely free from algorithms, which feels like such an oasis amongst a world of streaming services.
1: 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This is new from Sarah Blasco. 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
3: Now, we say no time for pretension, but I'm sure we will find some time for pretension there as part of that show. Shout-outs to the one, the only Rupert Canning, host of Not Punk Enough, on your airwaves tonight. 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Thank you so much to everyone who's been involved thus far, and stay tuned to 2SER for further developments on that front. Before I go, we've got to end the show on a bit of a somber note. Today, never easy talking about the fact that our wonderful friend Paris Pompore is no longer here. We're marking a year without Paris this evening, and we want to do so surrounded by you and music and dance. So this evening at the Hive Bar, there will be a special celebration for the life, the legacy of Paris Pompore. Come along. Some of his favourite DJ friends will be doing their thing. Don your feather boa and celebrate Paris in the way that he would have wanted. Shout-outs to Hoba Mello, DJ Soup, Maxi T, all from 2SER, along with Jay Katz and Miss Death. Some absolute Sydney institutions putting on a wonderful, wonderful night of music. That's at the Hive Bar this evening, a celebration of Paris Pompore. It is also with deep sadness that we announce the passing of Heidi Pasquale. A creative spirit and cherished voice here, was part of 2SER's Back to Funk radio program for almost 30 years. Heidi, probably best known also alongside this memorable radio partnership on air, along with Pete Pasquale, Tim Ritchie and Gordon G-Man Henderson, bringing so much energy, insight and, of course, laughter to listeners. Her presence behind the microphone was unmistakable, sharp, warm, always authentic. Heidi did so much stuff. Was an in-demand DJ around town in an age where female vinyl DJs were scarce. She co-owned the legendary Creative Vibes record label, which nurtured early Australian dance, electronic hip-hop, funk, soul, jazz, world music, and more. Heidi also formed the world's first female-only hip-hop collective, a label called Mother Tongues. Heidi, you will be truly missed deeply by your fans, by your friends, and, of course, by your family here at 2SER. Take care of yourselves. Have a wonderful weekend. And, yes, that was a somber note to end things on. But with funk music, the party is always there.
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2: Good morning, I'm Laura Devoy. Police allege an Australian woman who travelled to Syria in 2014 was complicit in the purchase of a slave and knowingly kept the woman in her home. The 54-year-old, who returned to Australia yesterday, has been charged with four counts of crimes against humanity relating to enslavement, possessing a slave, using a slave, and engaging in slave trading. A 31-year-old woman has been charged with enslavement and using a slave. Separately, a 32-year-old woman who also returned to Australia yesterday has been charged with joining ISIS. Australian Federal Police Assistant Commissioner Stephen Nutt says police have been preparing for a long time.
3: Operational planning for these matters started in 2015 and was later formalised under a coordination operation codenamed Courageon.
2: Iran's Islamic Revolutionary Guard Corps Navy says the US has violated the ceasefire, while the US has accused Tehran of acting first. In a post on social media, the IRGC accused the US of targeting an Iranian oil tanker moving towards the Strait of Hormuz. But the US Central Command says Tehran attacked first and American forces responded with self-defense strikes. It comes exactly 1 month after the ceasefire came into effect. The US Court of International Trade has ruled against President Donald Trump's widespread 10% tariffs. In February, Mr. Trump invoked Section 122 of the Trade Act 1974, which allowed him to bypass congressional approval under certain criteria. But the court today ruled the law was not an appropriate step for the kinds of trade deficits the president cited in his order. Today marks 81 years since Germany surrendered in the Second World War. There were celebrations across Australia. On the 9th of May, 100,000 people attended the Shrine of Remembrance in Melbourne. The Canberra Times reported floodlights over the Australian War Memorial stood in bright relief against the darkness, which is now passing from Europe and soon from the entire world. At that time, the war in the Pacific was ongoing. It came to an end 3 months later. And the home of National Radio News, radio station 2MCE, is celebrating 50 years of broadcasting. Broadcasting to central western New South Wales since 1976, 2MCE was one of the first FM community radio stations outside the major cities. John Martin was the first station manager. He says, like many community stations, 2MCE has helped launch media careers.
4: 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If you look at the large numbers of students who've gone through the university and the communications courses and are now right around Australia.
2: Turning to sport, Fremantle has recorded its eighth consecutive win. The Dockers hosted Hawthorn last night, a top four clash to open round nine of the AFL. They were down by 19 points early in the fourth quarter, but kicked the last five goals of the game to beat the Hawks 12-16-88 to 11-7-73. Coach Justin Longmuir said it was a good effort for a team that has played four games in 18 days.
5: Didn't hear any players talking, whinging about it, talking about how sore they were. They just got to work and win, lose, or draw tonight. I thought we prepared really well.
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Oh, that was my first mistake for the morning. Good morning. How are you? I'm Eleanor Godley, and you are tuned to the Friday Daily. And thank you, Danny, for holding the fort. You are the best. How are you this chilly morning? Wow, this chilly Friday morning. The coldest morning we've had for a while, I imagine. Well, I'm pretty good because I warmed up on my push bike this morning. I wasn't sure I had the leg power after running an e-bike for 2 years, but I thought today I'm going to test them out and warm up. And well, they were a little bit wobbly when I got off, but yeah, it felt really good to actually, you know, do something, do a bit of exercise rather than just going, I can't be bothered, this stretch is too long, push up the power. So yeah, got to get back on. Now, have you visited our new website, love2ser.com, to give your feedback? Remember, we love your stories, so if you haven't headed over there yet, we'd love to hear your thoughts. On today's show, we'll be talking with a few guests regarding theatre, books, and an old film making a comeback. And most importantly, your favourite time of the week, that's right, the Friday Vinyl Collective Quiz. Today's choice comes from Mark, and I have never heard of this artist, so I'll be very interested in who guesses correctly. So if you want to be Quizmaster for next week, listen to the clues in the first hour and text 0468 44 1073 when you think you know the band, album, or both. If this is your first time that you've tuned in to the Friday Daily, then you are in for a treat, especially if you love music, which I know you do. Otherwise, you wouldn't be tuned in on this station, right? So each week I give you clues to a favourite band, an album, or it could be a solo artist. And then you just text in 0468 44 1073 with your answer. If you get it correct, you get to be Quizmaster next week. Let's start today with Head in the Clouds. And I think that's where my head was just a minute ago. Lay Far Dance Orchestra. It's 6 minutes past 9.

Hi, my name's Greg Poppleton. I present The Phantom Dancer, and I've been a volunteer at 2SER since 1985. I love volunteering at 2SER because it doesn't cater to mindless...

That's Aura Kogan with The Smoke from her album Hard Headed Woman. And before that, Head in the Clouds by Lay Far Dance Orchestra. Now, you're probably wanting to know what's on the roads, because it's about the time that we talk about what's on the roads. In Sydney, the Western Distributor approaching King Street, there is a crash with a truck and a car. One northbound lane is closed. Ride Church Street near Junction Street. There's a broken down car. One northbound lane is closed. Kingsgrove M5 motorway approaching Kingsgrove Road. There's a broken down car. One eastbound lane is closed at Moorbank. Moorbank Avenue approaching Anzac Road. There's a broken down truck. Arncliffe, Marsh Street, just past Wickham Street, there's a broken down truck. And Liverpool, Elizabeth Drive at Flowerdale Road, there's a broken down truck. And the weather, well, you probably know it's chilly. It's going to reach 20 degrees today, but you just pack a blanket. Or maybe not a blanket, but perhaps a jumper. Or just wear a jumper. That would be the best thing to do. It's 16 minutes past nine, and let's go on to the quiz. Now, the quiz this week, the quiz master this week is Mark. He guessed Deep Purple last week. So he's given me so many clues. It's he's done quite a job, I must say. And as I said before in my introduction, I have never heard of this artist. So, yeah, I'm interested to know how many of you know it. So even like when it's guessed, and if you haven't guessed it, and just say, yeah, I know that. I know him, whatever. Anyway, so the album was this artist's 9th studio album, and it was released in 1977. It was released on the iconic British record label, home to many progressive rock acts of the era, Harvest Records. In the United States, the album was sold under a completely different title. I won't tell you that title just yet. The album features a symphony orchestra named after the artist's own farm,

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The Hive Bar, proud sponsor of 2SER.

This is Gia Margaret. She's a Chicago-based songwriter and producer. Her song, Cellular Reverse. And it's from her fourth album, Singing. And she had problems with her vocal cords. And this is her first singing album that she's sung on since 2018. She had to give her voice a rest. That's an awful thing to have to do when you're a vocalist. Even if you're not a vocalist, we all love to talk, don't we? Well, some of us. Right, back to the quiz questions or clues. There were some notable musicians, famous musicians, that provided their support on this album. And one, a couple called Paul and Linda McCartney provided backing vocals on one of the songs. And a notable guitarist from the band 10 Years After also contributed, Alvin Lee. And the epic title suite references a famous Anglo-Saxon artifact, the Alfred Jewels. And let's see, one of the tracks on the original UK pressing contains satirical lyrics about a motorway service area on the M1. I'll give you the name. The song was called Watford Gap, and it was about the Watford Gap service station between Junction 16 and 17 on the M1 at Northamptonshire. I imagine that's a very interesting song. What would happen at a service station between the junctions 16 and 17? Let's see. Under pressure from the EMI board member, Watford Gap was removed from later pressings and replaced with the track Harper Him. Oh dear. I said his name. Did you hear it? Anyway, so he reportedly called Pap. The replacement song was Breakfast With You. Well, there we go. Faux pas from me. I said his name. Can you help with the rest? Let's hear from White Elephant. Sail With Me. You're listening to SCR 107.3. It's a Friday Daily. I'm Eleanor Godley.

Hey, this is Sretnik, and I do a radio show called Beatheads every Sunday, playing music producers and beat makers from Australia only. 2SER is my pacemaker. It's a small radio that can run on batteries and correct my rhythm. It keeps me steady with every show and its community engagement. 2SER is the electric pulses that keeps all of our hearts beating and the city breathing. 2SER, the radio that should never stop beating.

This is Shebaka Hutchins. He's a London-born Barbados-raised producer, composer, saxophonist, and flautist. How often do you hear the flute? Probably more often here than anywhere else. It's 25 minutes to 10 to SER 107.3. You're listening to the Friday Daily with me, Eleanor Godley, and we are in the middle of the quiz. Rightio. Actually, before we go to the next clue, Darren from Randwick says, "The vacuum stole my jigsaw. Literally stole one piece during COVID. So funny." Sorry, Darren, I don't actually get what you're saying. Are you talking about something that I need to understand? Please explain it to me. You know I don't understand all your cryptic things that you write. Okay, one of the songs on the album is very, very lengthy. It's called One of Those Days in England, and it makes reference to some pop culture figures or legends from England, so like the Alfred Jules, the Sword in the Lake, Avalon, Captain Kirk, Linda Lovelace, the Blitz, etc. And one of the singles released from the album included a track that was proposed for a follow-up record, but it was not released in its entirety until 1994. That song was called Commercial Breaks. The artist was born in June, 12th of June 1941 in England. And the artist's debut album was released in 1966 and it was called The Sophisticated Beggar. Led Zeppelin paid tribute to him with a track on their third album. Come on, guys. You got to know it now. How about this? He recorded a duet with Kate Bush. And then she helped. So she sang for him, and then he sang. He played on and sang for her. Okay, that's enough of that. It's 21 minutes to 10. In fact, I've got someone coming in very, very shortly from the front lines of global conflicts to the halls of Australian justice. These stories change the media landscape. Our next guest is a highly decorated journalist and author. So stay tuned for the inside scoop. Let's get to JNBO and friends with a round. And then perhaps we might hear a song from just for another clue thrown in.

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0: Well, that's a very big clue. That's one of the songs from the album. I'm not going to tell you. I'm still going to let you sit on that and see whether you can guess it. Okay, that song was called One of Those Days in England. Okay, I'm still not, I mean, even though I did give you a bit of a giveaway about the artist's name. So you still got time. 0468 441073 is the text line. You still have time to guess that album and the artist's name. Sorry, Pablo, it's not Liam Gallagher. And Darren said, sorry, disregard what the vacuum saw my jigsaw. However, depressed harmonica, sneaky, aren't you? But sorry, I don't understand, Darren. I don't understand at all. Okay. She spent decades investigating the stories most people are afraid to touch. Today we're joined by an award-winning journalist, Debbie Whitmont. She is currently involved in the upcoming Sydney Writers Festival. To tell us all about her work and how it shifted journalism, here is Debbie. Hi, Debbie.
1: Hi, Eleanor. I'd like to think my work shifted journalism. I'm not sure it has, but that's a lovely compliment.
0: Look, you began your career as in law.
1: I did.
0: And so how would you say that informs your writing works?
1: Look, I started as a volunteer at Redfern Legal Centre when I was still a student, and the centre opened up. And then when I finished my law degree, I went and worked there. It had a huge impact on me. I learned a lot about the world, about the justice system. Later, I, you know, as you do, had a bit of a crisis. What am I doing with my life? And quit everything. And I saw one night an absolute groundbreaking Four Corners made by Chris Masters. This was in the 1980s. It was called The Big League, and it was him looking into corruption in rugby league and how that had led into the judicial system. And I saw this and I thought, wow, this is amazing. These people are making stories on TV that investigate impropriety, the justice system, crime, and they're telling it as a story. And I became, you know, so enamored of this, I wanted to learn how to do it. And I guess, you know, spent many years trying to do that and eventually working on Four Corners myself.
0: Mm-hmm. Well, you writing about Australia's first political assassination requires peeling back layers of time, which you did. So what was the most challenging cold lead that you had to chase for this book? Let's talk about of the book first. I didn't actually say the name of the book. Tell us the name of the book. And
1: the book is called The Man Who Couldn't Wait. And just to give you a potted history of this very old crime, it dates back to 1994 when the MP for Cabramatta, a Labor MP called John Newman, was shot dead in the driveway of his Cabramatta home. And this was very shocking news at the time, but it was also a time where in Cabramatta there was very many thousands of Indo-Chinese refugees had come and resettled, and that was the main gateway they resettled in. And there was a lot of turbulence in Cabramatta. It was also a time where Cabramatta was seen by many Australians, quite rightly, due to economic times and displacement, as a crime centre. There were Asian gangs, there was heroin, there was a lot of panic about what was going on. And then in the middle of this MP gets shot, and there is an up-and-coming, very ambitious Vietnamese leader who's on the council, and he was ultimately, without going into too much detail, he was ultimately convicted, not until 2001, so 7 years after the murder, he was ultimately convicted of organising this murder. And his motive, it was found by the court, was that he had John Newman killed because he wanted to be in Parliament and he couldn't wait to go through the process and stand at an election, and so he just shot him. So that's the story. He's been in prison since 1998. The man's name is Phung Nho. He has been sentenced never to be released. He has always maintained his innocence. And look, the case has always been controversial because there's never any direct evidence. It's a totally circumstantial case. No one ever saw Phung Nho at the crime scene. No one ever saw him with a gun. So it was built on a whole lot of different things, and many of which have been and still are subject to secrecy orders. And I guess you say, what is the hard, was the hardest lead in the book? And the hardest thing in the book was to be able to tell a story that, for legal reasons, has been suppressed for decades.
0: Is it still suppressed?
1: Well, it is.
0: All right. Okay.
1: Well, it is, and you have to dance around that. I had to dance around that. I was actually quite amazed. I sort of thought that at this point in time, you know, more than 30 years on, I would be able to get some of these orders shifted, but that turned out to be not possible, or not possible, I think, in my lifetime or with my financial wherewithal. But what actually happened is I did try to tell this story once before, full disclosure, on Four Corners in 2008. We told what we could of it. At that time, Phung Nho himself was in prison. He was in Supermax, the toughest prison in the country. Impossible to talk to him, particularly as a journalist. We couldn't put his story in, I don't know what his story was really. We couldn't put his story in the program at all. We talked to other people. There was, as a result of that, a judicial inquiry, and the judicial inquiry very quickly found that he was guiltier than ever. We were completely wrong, and we were terrible journalists, and so on and so forth. So this kind of was a little bit dispiriting. And I put everything away and tried to forget about it. But then what happened was that in 2020, just as COVID was starting, he got transferred to a new prison. And one thing about prisoners is in many prisons, and particularly, you know, over in past years, they were almost totally unable to make phone calls or speak to the outside world. Unless you went to visit them and you're a member of their family, and not if you're a journalist. And still that is the case, that you are supposed to get permission to interview prisoners. But anyway, it was COVID. He phoned me. He was in a new prison where he could make more phone calls than he ever had before. And so what we did was we spent the next 3 years talking about the case. He was only allowed to make a phone call that lasted 10 minutes each time. So we'd have these, we had like more than 300 10-minute phone calls. And as a result of that, and his perspective and his being informed in this case, which had run for years and years, and to be honest, I wasn't involved in the early days. It was something I came to much later. This book is a story, it's his story, and it's his story of his life, of the case, and what he made of it. And he's a very intelligent man. He speaks four or five languages fluently. He spent his time in prison reading a lot of books, very well connected to the community. And so we together decided to tell his story and make it into a book.
0: Wow, that's amazing. And what do you think? Do you think he's innocent?
1: I mean, this, of course, is always a question. Look, I can't prove he's innocent, you know. I wasn't there. I didn't see who shot Newman. I didn't see who pulled the trigger. Nor does the legal system really, really pretend to discover the truth. I mean, all the law can do is say, you know, beyond this, the prosecution has proven its case beyond a reasonable doubt. Now, what I can say and what I do say in the book is that I firmly believe that the way this conviction was obtained is improper. It doesn't meet the standards that we believe as Australians comply with the rule of law and proper process. Things such as not having secret hearings, not having witnesses who are forced to answer questions or they're going to be prosecuted, not relying on witnesses, nearly all the major witnesses, their names have been suppressed. They gave their evidence on condition that they themselves wouldn't face criminal charges. Much of the investigation was conducted in a body called the New South Wales Crime Commission, which, and here's the secrecy problem, because it's been established to investigate organised crime and all sorts of things. It has powers to coerce information from people, to hold secret hearings, but that sort of information is not supposed to then inform directly a criminal prosecution. But what happened here is the police, because it was a long investigation and they found it very hard to convict someone, the police were working inside the New South Wales Crime Commission. And I see that as a blurring of two different sets of powers. And I guess you go back to Redfern Legal Centre days, where that is a place where I was taught, you know, a person who is a witness or an accused has certain rights. And I don't think those were deployed here.
0: Wow. This is fascinating. And you are going to be talking about your book at the Sydney Writers' Festival. So you don't want to talk anymore because you want people to come, right?
1: I do. I just want to say one thing, though, if you've got a little minute. Have you got a minute?
0: Not many minutes because we've got the news coming up. But
1: 1 minute.
0: Yeah, okay.
1: I just want to say that this sounds like an old story, but it's actually not an old story, in that what it really goes back to is the Indo-Chinese community in Australia, what it was like here in the 80s and 90s. And, you know, the pattern that has occurred with many people who've come from different countries, whether they were Eastern Europeans, whether they were Asian, whether they were Italian, Greek, Middle Eastern. And it's that fear of the outsider, fear of our lives changing, and I think a lot of that affected the investigation and the public perception in this case.
0: Mm-hmm. Yes, that's probably quite correct, in fact, yes. Well, thank you very much, Debbie, and all the best with your novel, or not, it's not a novel, your book.
1: No, don't call it a novel. I don't think that's good for a story, but thank you very much.
0: No, thank you very much. That was renowned Australian journalist Debbie Whitmont. If you would like to hear all about true crime, frontline journalism and the inner workings of the news, check out her program at the Sydney Writers' Festival, May 21st and 24th at Carriage Works. Tickets and more information can be found on the Sydney Writers' Festival website and the TUICEA website, which we will have up shortly. Now, we do have Gary from last week, who has guessed the quiz. It is Roy Harper, and his album was Bull in a Ming Vase. But Hang on a second. We do have some, but I've got the news. Let me just go with the news first.
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3: Good morning. I'm Shannon Kirkwood. Three women with links to Islamic State are expected to face court today after being arrested yesterday. The trio were among a group of people who returned to Australia from Syria. A 53-year-old woman has this morning been charged with four counts of crimes against humanity relating to enslavement, possessing a slave, using a slave, and engaging in slave trading. A 31-year-old woman was charged with enslavement and using a slave. And a 32-year-old woman has been charged with entering or remaining in declared areas and being a member of a terrorist organisation. The finance minister says next week's federal budget will contain $64 billion in savings. Some measures have already been announced, including savings of $35 billion by reducing growth of the NDIS, $3 billion from private health insurance and $2.7 billion from the Australian Public Service. Speaking in Canberra this morning, Katie Gallagher outlined some additional measures.
4: Around $5 billion in defence reprioritisations to support the delivery of the National Defence Strategy that the DPM has announced. $674 million in reducing MBS and PBS fraud. $800 million in uncommitted funding from the Australia's Economic Accelerator Program.
3: The budget will be handed down next Tuesday. US President Donald Trump says American destroyers targeted by Iran did not sustain any damage, while great damage was done to the Iranian ships attempting to transit the Strait of Hormuz. Tehran has accused Washington of violating the ceasefire, but the US Central Command says it responded to unprovoked attacks with self-defense strikes. Mr. Trump has told American ABC News the strikes were a love tap and the ceasefire is still in effect. A week-long campaign has garnered strong support for local newsrooms across Australia. The Local and Independent News Association says communities are getting around their local newsrooms and helping to keep them afloat. Executive Director Claire Stutchbury says public interest journalism creates informed voters, brings communities together and helps hold governments to account. She explained to National Radio News how Australians can support local newsrooms.
5: It's really just to make sure that you're actually following your local newsroom, that you're sharing their information, you're subscribed to their newsletters, that you're actually engaging with the local news that's available to you. That's a huge thing that we can do to actually support the newsrooms and tell other people in your community about them.
3: The National Walk for Truth has just passed the halfway mark. The Walk for Truth Telling and Healing began in Naarm, Melbourne, last month. It will cover a total of 820 kilometres, concluding at Parliament House in Canberra at the end of this month. First Nations man Travis Lovett is leading the walk. He crossed the New South Wales border this week. Today he's walking from Jindera to Walla Walla.
6: It is a non-public day today, so we'll knock out this 30-odd Ks, and yes, if you support truth telling though, sign that open letter. I'm going to go because we need to get walking because it's freezing.
3: And Welsh singer Bonnie Tyler is reportedly in an induced coma following emergency intestinal surgery this week. A representative says it's to aid with her recovery. Turning to sport now, in tennis, Alexei Poprin and Alexander Vukic are through to the second round of the Italian Open. Poprin defeated Matteo Berrettini 6-2, 6-3, while Vukic